Pianist Benjamin Frith accompanied clarinetist Robert Plain in York Bowen's Clarinet Sonata on Florida's classical music station, WSMR. Thanks so much for tuning in. I'm Thea Lobo. Mikhail Glinka was a big fan of the big Italian opera trend going on when he was a young man. In 1828, he saw a tour of an Italian company performing Rossini's operas in St. Petersburg. And in the 1830s, he made a trip to Italy himself to meet Bellini and Donizetti. So it may come as little surprise when he took up his pen to create his own operas. They were colored with that Italian energy and charm, but with uniquely Russian sound. Right now, enjoy the overture from Glinka's Ruslan and Ludmilla, completed in 1842. This is Leonard Bernstein conducting the New York Philharmonic.

You heard the Ruslan and Ludmilla Overture by Mikhail Glinka. Leonard Bernstein conducted the New York Philharmonic on classical WSMR, which is powered by support from community businesses like Adelay Interiors. 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I'm Thea Lobo, and here's the Lindsay String Quartet performing Franz Joseph Haydn's String Quartet in C major on classical WSMR.

It's their fall season featuring Humperdinck's Hänsel and Gretel and the Sarasota Youth Opera performing Peter's Rutabaga Country at the Sarasota Opera House. These fall operas launch their 2026 main stage season October 30th through November 14th. Tickets at sarasotaopera.org. I'm Thea Lobo, and next, a work by English composer Doreen Carwithin. She's one of my favorite newer discoveries. In 1946, at the tender age of 24, she became the first woman in the world to work full-time as a film composer. She married fellow composer William Alwyn, and also composed under the name Mary Alwyn. Her Suffolk Suite is next, performed by the London Symphony Orchestra under Richard Hickox on Classical WSMR 89.1 and 103.9, online at WSMR.org.

Richard Hickox conducted the London Symphony Orchestra, bringing you Doreen Carwithin's Suffolk Suite on Florida's classical music station. 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I'm Thea Lobo. Thanks for spending some of your Saturday night with WSMR. Don't go anywhere. Music by Mozart and Borodin will keep you entertained this hour. And right now, some beloved Papa Bach. This is a transcription of the Little Fugue in G minor, here performed by the Bournemouth Symphony Orchestra, led by José Serabrière.

José Serrabruyer conducted the Bournemouth Symphony Orchestra in Johann Sebastian Bach's Little Fugue in G minor, in a transcription here by Leopold Stokowski on Classical WSMR. I'm Thea Lobo, and you can give an old vehicle a new purpose. 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And thanks so much. Next, you'll hear pianist Mitsuko Uchida and the English Chamber Orchestra, led by Jeffrey Tate, performing Wolfgang Amadeus Mozart's Piano Concerto No. 15 on Florida's classical music station WSMR 89.1 and 103.9.

pianist Mitsuko Uchida performed Mozart's Piano Concerto No. 15, along with the English Chamber Orchestra led by Jeffrey Tate, on Florida's classical music station WSMR, 89.1 and 103.9. I'm Thea Lobos. So glad you're here. Hope you're having a great night so far. It took Alexander Borodin nearly 8 years to complete his second symphony, and even after its premiere in 1877, the composer had to revise it because of its supposed unpopularity. Nowadays, though, Borodin's Symphony No. 2 may in fact be among the most popular of symphonies written by his fellow Russian contemporaries. The symphony features programmatic elements throughout, including a gathering of Russian knights in the first movement, and Russian folk songs like The Terrible Tsar and The Nightingale. Right now, you'll hear Gennady Rozhdestvensky conducting the Stockholm Philharmonic Orchestra in Borodin's Symphony No. 2 on classical WSMR. 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

0: Next time on the Florida Orchestra in Concert, Beethoven for Three and his most unusual concerto, featuring two principal players from the orchestra and guest pianist Marika Bornacki. And Anton Bruckner's Endurance Testing Fourth Symphony. I'm Joe Getz. 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
1: My name is Steve. I live on Yuseppa Island. 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

One of our good friends, our former program director, Sheila Rue, got married to this work, The Five Variants of Dives and Lazarus by Ray Vaughan Williams. Bryden Thompson led the London Philharmonic Orchestra here on WSMR 89.1, Sarasota, WUSF 89.7, HD2 Tampa, broadcasting from the University of South Florida. I'm Susan Giles Wentek, inviting you to join me for the first live performance of the season. I'll welcome Steinway artist Fedazar Ivanov to play music of Debussy and Rameau. He's performing at USF on Sunday, September 27th, as part of the school's Steinway Piano Series, which he directs. And he's going to tell us about some very special guest pianists who will appear in the series later this season. That's coming your way on Tuesday, September 22nd at 11 a.m. here on Classical WSMR. This is music for the Sunrise Serenade, Vasily Kalinnikov's Symphony No. 2 from Nema Järvi and the Scottish National Orchestra on WSMR.

Nema Järvi and the Scottish National Orchestra with the Symphony No. 2 by Kalinnikov here on WSMR. Still to come, an Ave Maria and Salut d'Amour, Salute to Love by Elgar here on WSMR. Sarasota Music Conservatory's concerto competition enrollment is now open for advanced young classical musicians. Students through grade 12 can compete for cash prizes and the chance to perform as a featured soloist with the Pops Orchestra. Apply by October 31st at sarasotamusicconservatory.org. When I say Ave Maria, do you think Schubert or do you think Gounod? Well, this is by Giulio Caccini. And you're going to hear it from cellist Julian Lloyd Webber with James Judd leading the Royal Philharmonic Orchestra.

0: That was the Ave Maria by Giulio Caccini, who was a composer, teacher, singer, instrumentalist, and writer of the late Renaissance and early Baroque eras. Julian Lloyd Webber was the cellist here with James Judd leading the Royal Philharmonic Orchestra on WSMR. I'm Susan Giles. 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
1: 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And Anton Bruckner's Endurance Testing Fourth Symphony. I'm Joe Getz. 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
0: Let's pause for a salut d'amour. A Salute to Love by Edward Elgar. This is David Zinman and the Baltimore Symphony Orchestra on WSMR.

Salut d'amour by Elgar. David Zinman led the Baltimore Symphony Orchestra here on WSMR, Florida's classical music station. Did you know more than 150,000 drivers have been cited in Hillsborough County for exceeding the posted speed limits in school zones? It's true. It happened in the course of 1 year. You can read all about it at WUSF.org. Still to come, music by Johann Sebastian Bach, and a little bit later, Sunday Baroque with Suzanne Bona as we usher autumn in, even though it doesn't feel like it. Here's the Piano Concerto No. 5 by Johann Sebastian Bach. The soloist is Andras Schiff with George Malcolm and the English Chamber Orchestra.

George Malcolm and the English Chamber Orchestra with pianist Andras Schiff performing the Piano Concerto No. 5 by J.S. Bach here on WSMR 89.1, Sarasota, WUSF 89.7, HD2 Tampa, broadcasting from the Ernie and Eliza Kretzmer Studio at the University of South Florida. Sarasota Contemporary Dance presents its 21st season with SCD plus the Barker Project. This main stage production is a collaboration led by bassist Johnny Barker, with his ensemble blending jazz, funk, blues, and more. October 2nd and 3rd at the Manatee Performing Arts Center. Tickets at sarasotacontemporarydance.org. 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I'm Susan Giles Wentek. USF Graphics Studio presents an artist talk with visiting artist Alexandra Arachea. He's known as a founding member of Los Carpinteros, the Cuban collective whom he worked with from the late 90s to 2003. That's Wednesday, September 23rd at 6 p.m. in USF School of Music's Barnes Recital Hall. MFA St. Petersburg presents New African Masquerades, Artistic Innovations and Collaborations. The exhibition is on now through January 3rd. As part of the Gaudí and Galban exhibition, artist A. Galban, curator Antonio Permuy, and architect Peter Hauerstein will present Antoni Gaudí, Inspired by Nature and Faith, on Tuesday, September 22nd at 6:30. That's at St. Justin Martyr Roman Catholic Church on Ridge Road in Seminole. It's free. For more art, stop by WSMR.org. You've heard of Romeo and Juliet. This is The Walk to the Paradise Garden from A Village, Romeo and Juliet by Delius. Neville Mariner leads the Academy of St. Martin in the Fields here on WSMR.

Neville Marriner led the Academy of St. Martin in the Fields in The Walk to the Paradise Garden from A Village Romeo and Juliet by Frederick Delius. That was one of his operas. And the composer with his wife Jelka wrote the English language libretto based on the novella Romeo und Julia auf dem Dorfe by Swiss author Gottfried Keller from his collection Seldwyla Folks. Jelka was Delius's wife, and he was so lucky to have her because she spoke many languages, and she suggested many works that could be set to music, including Song of Summer. 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Strauss Center's Opera Tampa presents a season of classics, Verdi's final opera, Falstaff, a company premiere for Strauss Center's Opera Tampa, The Barber of Seville, and Puccini's tragic Tosca. 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
1: The autumnal equinox in the Northern Hemisphere arrives on Tuesday, September 22nd. Days are gradually becoming shorter than nights. The leaves are turning colors and farmers are preparing for the final push of the harvest season. You can celebrate the arrival of autumn with music that celebrates the season on Sunday Baroque this week.
0: That's coming your way this morning at 10 on WSMR, Florida's classical music station. Now from Anthony Halsted and the Uppsala Chamber Orchestra, Little Drottningholm music by Johan Helmick Roman.

Roman was apparently strongly influenced by the music of Handel, whom he met while he was in London. This is Little Drottningholm music from Anthony Halsted and the Uppsala Chamber Orchestra, music written for a royal wedding between a crown prince of Sweden and a princess from Prussia. 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Johns Hopkins All Children's Hospital works together with the community to help children achieve their dreams. That expert care earned the highest ranking among children's hospitals in Florida by U.S. News and World Report. Learn more at hopkinsallchildrens.org. Now, music by Johann Wilhelm Hertel, the trumpet concerto number 1. The soloist here is Håkon Hardenberger with Elger Howarth leading the London Philharmonic Orchestra. Here on WSMR, Florida's classical music station.

Hertel's Trumpet Concerto No. 1 from Håkon Hardenberger with Elger Haworth leading the London Philharmonic Orchestra here on WSMR 89.1 Sarasota, WUSF 89.7 HD2 and 103.9 W280 DW Tampa, broadcasting from the University of South Florida. Hi, I'm Susan Giles, Wentech. Good morning to you. Music by Dvorak on the way. And Anna Amalia, too. If you've never heard of her, it's quite the story. Join Classical WSMR for our first live performance of the season. I'll welcome Steinway artist Svetozar Ivanov to play music of Debussy and Rameau. He's performing at USF on Sunday, September 27th, as part of the school Steinway Piano Series, which he directs. He'll also share information about some very special guest pianists who will appear in the series later this season. That's coming your way on Tuesday, September 22nd, right here on Classical WSMR at 11 a.m. This next work is by Alberto Ginastera, the Estancia Suite. It's an orchestral suite inspired by José Hernández's epic poem Martín Fierro, which tells of the gauchos on the pampas. This is the Dance of the Wheat from this work, Danza del Trigo. Miguel Harth Bedoya leads the BBC Concert Orchestra.

The sweet-sounding Estancia Suite by Alberto Ginastera. You heard the Dance of the Wheat from Miguel Harth Bedoya and the BBC Concert Orchestra here on WSMR. Good morning. I'm Susan Giles, WinTech. 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Vladimir Spivakov is the soloist and conductor for the next work you're going to hear. He leads the Moscow Virtuosi in the Violin Concerto No. 2 by Mozart.

0: Violinist Vladimir Spivakov with the Moscow Virtuosi performing Mozart's second violin concerto here on WSMR. Hi, I'm Susan Giles Wentuck. Music by Anna Amalia coming up. She played an important role in Germany in the 18th century.
1: 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And Anton Bruckner's Endurance Testing Fourth Symphony. I'm Joe Getz. 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
0: 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David Golub leads the Padova Chamber Orchestra.

David Golub and the Padova Chamber Orchestra with the Czech Suite by Antonín Dvořák here on WSMR, Florida's classical music station. Duchess Anna Amalia of Brunswick-Wolfenbüttel is credited with transforming Weimar into the intellectual capital of Germany in the 18th century. Here is her flute sonata played by Anna Joanna Oltin, flute, and Simon Bucher, piano, on WSMR.

Anna Amalia's Flute Sonata from Anna Joanna Oldteen, flute, and Simon Booker, piano, here on WSMR 89.1 Sarasota, WUSF 89.7 HD2 Tampa, broadcasting from the University of South Florida, with support from listeners like you and Bradenton Magazine, a local publication that captures the talent, stories, and successes of this community. Pickup locations, subscriptions, and the digital version are found at bradentonmag.com, their mission supporting local. Now indulge in the sweetness of some Viennese bonbons by Johann Strauss II. Andrzej Lehner leads the Czechoslovak State Philharmonic.

Ondrej Leonard and the Czechoslovak State Philharmonic with Viennese Bonbons by Johann Strauss II here on WSMR. I'm Susan Giles Wentek. Join Classical WSMR for our first live performance of the season. I'll welcome Steinway artist Svetozar Ivanov to play music of Debussy and Rameau. He's performing at USF on Sunday, September 27th, as part of the School Steinway Piano Series, which he directs. He'll also share information about some very special guest pianists who will appear in the series later this season. That's coming your way on Tuesday, September 22nd at 11 a.m. here on Classical WSMR. 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This year's walk is Saturday, October 10th at Payne Park in Sarasota. Learn more at namisarasotamanatee.org. Music by Schubert for you, music by Haydn coming up. This is the Rondo in A major for piano four hands from pianist Ricardo Castro and Maria Joao Pires.

Schubert's Rondo in A Major for Piano Four Hands from pianists Ricardo Castro and Maria Joao Pires, who shared the piano here on WSMR 89.1 and 103.9. 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Music by Thomas Canning coming up. And this is Leonard Slatkin with the Philharmonia Orchestra doing the Symphony No. 103 by Haydn.

Leonard Slatkin led the Philharmonia Orchestra in the Symphony No. 103 by Haydn on WSMR. When violinist Rachel Barton Pine convened two musical collaborators to make an album of sonatas by George Frideric Handel, it was supposed to be a one-off, but it was such a joy that they've continued making music, calling themselves Trio Settecento. You'll hear them showing off their exciting musical rapport on Sunday Baroque this morning at 10. Jesus Lopez Cobos leads the Cincinnati Symphony now in the Fantasy on a Hymn tune by Justin Morgan, written by Thomas Canning on WSMR.

0: Jesus Lopez Cobos led the Cincinnati Symphony Orchestra in the Fantasy on a Hymn tune by Justin Morgan, who was also a horse breeder. It is for him the Morgan horses are named. That was music by Thomas Canning on WSMR 89.1, Sarasota, WUSF 89.7, HD2. Tampa, broadcasting from the Ernie and Aliza Kretzmer studio at the University of South Florida. It's time for Sunday Baroque.
1: It's Sunday Baroque. I'm Suzanne Vona. September 20th.

first is the United Nations International Day of Peace. The annual event focuses on efforts to end conflict and promote peace around the world. This year's theme is Invest in Peace for Everyone, Everywhere, Every Day. And there's a link on today's playlist with ideas for how to observe the occasion. Today, we are highlighting International Day of Peace with peaceful music, including selections from an opera composed in honor of a peace treaty ending the War of Austrian Succession.

Antonia Bembo was a Venetian singer and composer who sought her personal peace from an abusive husband when she went to Paris and started working for King Louis. Les Capsper Girls sing Antonia Bembo's cantata, My Love, Let's Make Peace.

Lake Capsper Girls, saying, "My love, let's make peace." It is a little cantata by the 17th century Venetian singer and composer Antonia Bembo. This is Sunday Baroque, supported by Newport Mansions, protecting, preserving, and presenting an exceptional collection of house museums and landscapes in one of the most historically intact cities in America, Newport, Rhode Island, newportmansions.org. Intabulation is a musical term for an instrumental arrangement of what's usually a vocal piece. And in the 15th century, musicians started to experiment with new techniques to play the lute. Paul Odet plays a lute intabulation of Peace on Earth by Josquin des Prez.

Paul Odette played a solo lute arrangement of Peace on Earth by Josquin des Prez. Glory, peace, and praise. That's what Antonio Vivaldi exalted in these choruses from his sacred composition, Gloria. It's performed by Ensemble Caprice, led by Matthias Mauta.

0: Matthias Mauta directed ensemble Caprice, with soprano soloists Shannon Mercer and Monica Mauch singing selections from Antonio Vivaldi's Gloria. There is a lot more about the music you're hearing if you go to our website, sundaybaroque.org.
1: 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Good chance of showers and thunderstorms today, and of course, hot weather.
0: Sunday Baroque is supported by the Friends of Sunday Baroque, whose contributors include the Maurer Family Foundation in loving memory of Gil Maurer. French musician Jean-Philippe Rameau was one of several composers who were commissioned to celebrate the 1748 peace treaty at the end of the War of the Austrian Succession. Rameau's opera, Nais, the opera for peace, debuted the following year, and Franz Bruggen directs the Orchestra of the Age of Enlightenment, playing some selections from Nais.

0: Franz Bruggen led the orchestra of the Age of Enlightenment, playing a suite from Nais, the opera for peace, by Frenchman Jean-Philippe Rameau. There is more about the music on our website, and while you're there, please check out our new shop, where your purchase supports this program. 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
2: I'm Peter Dugan. 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And we explore the intriguing world of percussion instruments with a South Carolina marimbist. 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
0: 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Georg Philipp Telemann's suite subtitled War in Peacetime is from a 1720 piece called La Bourse, which translates to the stock exchange. He wrote it while living in Frankfurt, Germany, in a building that housed the stock exchange during a period of economic turmoil. And it seems like Telemann was trying to give some encouragement to his friends and neighbors. Combattimento Consort of Amsterdam plays Telemann's War in Peacetime suite.

0: Combattimento Consort of Amsterdam, played War in Peacetime. It's a suite by Georg Philipp Telemann. Sunday Baroque is produced at WSHU in Fairfield, Connecticut, and funded by the Richard P. Garmany Fund at Hartford Foundation for Public Giving, providing support to institutions that are committed to enriching lives in Connecticut, including Connecticut Science Center and Elizabeth Park Conservancy. Our production team is Julie Ferdino, Jennifer Basher, Sabrina Garone, Anne Lopez, and Lexi Perinol. I'm Suzanne Bona. This is Sunday Baroque. There's a proverb that goes, all the flowers for all the tomorrows are in the seeds of today and yesterday. Each of James Oswald's heirs for the seasons has a floral name corresponding with its seasonal name. And coming up in the next hour of Sunday Baroque, you will hear an autumn suite by James Oswald and other composers inspired by the season.
1: 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I'm Susan Giles Wintech, joined classical WSMR for our first live performance of the season. I'll welcome Steinway artist Svetozar Ivanov to play music of Debussy and Rameau. He's performing at USF on Sunday, September 27th, as part of the School Steinway Piano Series, which he directs. He'll also share information about some very special guest pianists who will appear in the series later this season. That's coming your way on Tuesday morning at 11 on Classical WSMR. Florida Grand Opera in Miami is starting a community choir, and the CEO says, if you can talk, you can sing. 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
0: It's Sunday Baroque. I'm Suzanne Bona. The autumnal equinox in the Northern Hemisphere arrives on Tuesday, September 22nd. Days are gradually becoming shorter than nights. Some of us are getting ready to start raking all those brilliantly colorful leaves that are starting to fall off the trees. Farmers are preparing for the final push of the harvest season, and stargazers are anticipating the full harvest moon on September 26th. Today, we're celebrating the arrival of autumn with music for the season.

You know the saying that time flies when you're having fun. It sure seems like summer flew by this year, faster than ever. 17th century English musician Christopher Simpson was inspired by the seasons, and he was not only creating a meditation on the weather, he was illustrating the passage of time. The serious viols perform an air from Simpson's Autumn Suite.

members of the Sirius Viols, viola da gamba players Hilla Perl, Marta Perl, and Frauke Hess played the air from the Autumn Suite by 17th century English composer Christopher Simpson. You're listening to Sunday Baroque. There are sonnets for each movement of Antonio Vivaldi's Autumn Concerto that mention common imagery of the season: the peasant celebrating the harvest, the cooling breezes, and the hunters emerging at dawn, ready for the chase. Il Giardino Armonico plays Vivaldi's Autumn Concerto.

0: violinist Enrico Onofri and Il Giardino Armonico played the Autumn Concerto from Antonio Vivaldi's iconic Four Seasons. 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
1: 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And Anton Bruckner's Endurance Testing Fourth Symphony. 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
0: Sunday Baroque is funded thanks to a group of music-loving donors called the Friends of Sunday Baroque, whose generous contributors include the Schilling Family Foundation, Incorporated. 17th-century Italian musician Giovanni Antonio Guido published his collection of musical diversions on the Four Seasons of the Year at Versailles. And like his counterpart, Antonio Vivaldi, each musical diversion was accompanied by an anonymous poem. This is Giovanni Guido's Autumn Concerto, played by the Band of Instruments.

0: Harpsichordist Roger Hamilton, violinist Caroline Balding, and the Band of Instruments played Autumn, the third concerto from Giovanni Antonio Guido's setting of The Seasons. 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
1: I'm pianist Peter Dugan. 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
0: 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There's a proverb that goes, all the flowers of all the tomorrows are in the seeds of today and yesterday. Each of James Oswald's heirs for the seasons has a floral name corresponding with its seasonal name. And this is an autumn suite subtitled The Marvel of Peru.

The Marvel of Peru is an ornamental flower that comes in a variety of colors. Jeremy Barlow and the Broadside Band played James Oswald's Autumn Suite, subtitled The Marvel of Peru. What's your favorite season? Maybe you find reasons to love all the seasons. Composer Giuseppe Tartini gave an open-ended subtitle to this violin sonata, calling it Beautiful Season. Violinist Fabio Biondi performs with harpsichordist Rinaldo Alessandrini.

0: Violinist Fabio Biondi and harpsichordist Rinaldo Alessandrini played Giuseppe Tartini's violin sonata with the subtitle Beautiful Season. Sunday Baroque is produced at the Richard P. Garmany Classical Music Production Suite at WSHU Public Radio in Fairfield, Connecticut, where the production team includes Julie Ferdino, Jennifer Basher, Sabrina Garone, Anne Lopez, Lexi Perinol, and I'm Suzanne Bona. This is Sunday Baroque. Vladimir Suarez is an extraordinary musician. The Brazilian recorder player started as a student in a social project that provides free musical education to needy children in the south of Brazil. I interviewed him about his life in music, and our conversation is archived in the podcast section of sundaybaroque.org. Coming up on Sunday Baroque, you'll hear Vladimir Suarez playing a virtuosic sonata by 18th century composer Anna Bone of Venice.
1: 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Join Classical WSMR for our first live performance of the season. I'm Susan Giles Wentek, a welcome Steinway artist Fedosar Ivanov to play music of Debussy and Rameau. He's performing at USF this coming Sunday as part of the school's Steinway Piano Series, which he directs. He'll also share information about some very special guest pianists who will appear in the series later this season. That's coming your way Tuesday morning at 11 on WSMR. Looking for a new spot to explore? Check out the New Arts Neighborhood Guides. Malaika Hollist will give you the inside scoop on some of the area's arts hidden gems in the greater Tampa Bay region. You can find that at artsaccessfl.org.
0: It's Sunday Baroque. I'm Suzanne Bona. The Italian word Settecento translates to 700, but it often refers to the 1700s in history and the art, history, and culture of that period, which was part of the Baroque era. In 1996, violinist Rachel Barton Pine and her two friends, John Mark Rosendahl and David Schrader, got together to record sonatas by George Frederick Handel, and they moved forward using Trio Settecento as their chamber ensemble's name. Today you'll hear Trio Settecento from their Italian sojourn.

In the 16th century, violetta was a musical instrument resembling a violin with only three strings. And then later, violetta was used to refer to the viola. Richard Egarr and the Academy of Ancient Music played Dario Castello's Sonata Quarta for violin and violetta.

Harpsichordist Richard Egar directed the Academy of Ancient Music, playing the Sonata Quarta for violin and violetta by 17th century Venetian musician Dario Castello. 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This is Sunday Baroque, supported by Newport Mansions, protecting, preserving, and presenting an exceptional collection of house museums and landscapes in one of the most historically intact cities in America, Newport, Rhode Island, newportmansions.org. Although Alessandro Stradella barely lived to age 40, he produced hundreds of interesting and appealing compositions. This is one of them. Trio Settecento plays Stradella's Sinfonia in D minor.

Trio Settecento played a sinfonia by Alessandro Stradella. George Frederick Handel was born about 3 years after Stradella, and from Handel's opera Amadigi, countertenor Yeston Davis sings Feel the Joy with trumpeter Alison Balsam in the English Concert.

0: Countertenor Yeston Davis, trumpeter Alison Balsam, and the English Concert performed Feel the Joy from George Frederick Handel's opera Amadigi. This is Sunday Baroque.
1: You're listening to Florida's classical music station, WSMR. I'm Mark Michaud. Thank you for spending time with Sunday Baroque this weekend. Solomon Rossi was a 17-year-old violinist in Mantua in the 1580s when he got his first professional job as a court musician for a local duke. Rossi wrote about 300 works, including four books of chamber sonatas and dances. He also composed liturgical music in Hebrew, and you'll hear Solomon Rossi's setting of a Jewish hymn on Sunday Baroque this afternoon on WSMR. Join acclaimed mixed media artist Andrea Carlson for a Viewpoint lecture. Carlson discusses her exhibition, A Constant Sky, and how her work challenges colonial narratives in art and museum collections. Lecture and cocktail reception with the artist October 1st at the Ringling's Chow Lecture Hall. Tickets at ringling.org. 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
0: Sunday Baroque is funded thanks to the Friends of Sunday Baroque, including the Strop family of Wilton, Connecticut, and Rita Sackett in loving memory of her husband, Mark. The manuscript for Antonio Vivaldi's Grosso Mogul Violin Concerto has a dedication to Leonardo Giorgio Pontotti. He was a wealthy music lover and a patron, and he was an amateur violinist himself. Enrico Onofri is the soloist with Accademia Montis Regalis, playing the Grosso Mogul Concerto by Vivaldi.

0: Baroque-era composers and audiences were often curious about various cultures. That concerto by Antonio Vivaldi is subtitled Grosso Mogul, and it's believed to be a reference to Grand Mughal Akbar of India's Mughal Empire. Violinist Enrico Onofri performed with Academia Montis Regalis. You can look up everything you're hearing on today's show by visiting our website, and you can use the online audio stream there to hear today's show again later this week. 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
0: 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The Orchestra Villa Lobos is a social project that provides free musical education to children in the south of Brazil. That is how Vladimir Suarez began his musical training as a boy, and it prepared him to pursue his dreams to become a musician and a music teacher. Vladimir Suarez is the recorder soloist with harpsichordist Fabian Grosch, playing the fourth sonata by Anna Bone.

Brazilian recorder player Vladimir Suarez and harpsichordist Fabian Grosch played the fourth sonata by Anna Bone of Venice. Even though the Baroque era ended in around the year 1750, we're still discovering hidden gems. This is from Berlin Baroque Soloist's 2001 recording debut of a previously unknown concerto for two violins by Georg Philipp Telemann.

0: Rainer Kussmaul and Bernhard Furk were the violinists with Berlin Baroque soloists. They played the double violin concerto by Georg Philipp Telemann. It's from a world premiere recording of previously unknown music by Telemann. Sunday Baroque is produced at WSHU in Fairfield, Connecticut, and funded by the Richard P. Garmany Fund at Hartford Foundation for Public Giving, providing support to institutions that are committed to enriching lives in Connecticut, including Connecticut Science Center and Elizabeth Park Conservancy. Our production team is Julie Fredino, Jennifer Basher, Sabrina Garone, Ann Lopez, and Lexi Perinol. I'm Suzanne Bona, and this is Sunday Baroque. Johann Christian Bach was the 18th child of Johann Sebastian Bach. He was born in 1735, close to the end of the Baroque era. Johann Christian Bach lived in Italy early in his career, and then he went to England, where he became known as the London Bach. Coming up on Sunday Baroque, you'll hear one of his compositions and music by his business partner.
1: 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There's a live performance coming to you from WSMR this week. Susan Jaws-Wintek will welcome Steinway artist Svetozar Ivanov to play music by Debussy, Rameau, and more. 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
0: This is Sunday Baroque. I'm Suzanne Bona. Solomon Rossi was a 17-year-old violinist in Mantua in the 1580s when he got his first professional job as a ducal court musician. His connection to the court and his reputation as a stellar musician excused him from wearing the yellow star required for Jewish people there. Rossi wrote about 300 works, including four books of chamber sonatas and dances. He also composed liturgical music in Hebrew. And today, you can hear Solomon Rossi's setting of a Jewish hymn.

The album Passing Fancy, Beauty in a Moment of Chaos from the group Sonambula features music by composers who were forced to hide their identities for various reasons. This is by 17th century musician Leonora Duarte. She and her family lived in Antwerp and they were Jewish, but they pretended outwardly to be Christian to avoid persecution. Sonambula plays Leonora Duarte's Seventh Sinfonia.

From their 2025 album Passing Fancy, Beauty in a Moment of Chaos, Sonnambula played the 7th Sinfonia composed by Leonora Duarte. She was a 17th century musician in an arts-loving family in Antwerp. You can follow Sunday Baroque on Instagram for fun throwbacks and lots of photos. We're at Sunday_Baroque. This is Sunday Baroque. When violinist Augusta McKay Lodge, violone player Doug Balliet, and lutenist Adam Cockerham created their 2020 album Corelli's Band, they included this sonata by Arcangelo Corelli's self-proclaimed follower, Giovanni Mossi.

Violinist Augusta McKay Lodge, violone player Doug Balliet, and theorbo player Adam Cockerham played Giovanni Mossi's Chamber Sonata, Opus 6, Number 9. Italian-Jewish musician Solomon Rossi said, "From the time that the Lord God first opened my ears and granted me the power to understand and to teach the science of music, I have used this wisdom to compose many songs." This is one of Rossi's hymn settings.

0: Eric Milnes led New York Baroque singing Solomon Rossi's hymn setting of Adon Olam, Lord of the Universe. The online audio stream on our website is updated weekly on Mondays, so you can hear any part of today's show again later in the week. 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
1: 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There's more Sunday Baroque ahead. Suzanne Bona will be playing more great selections from music's early era until 2 this afternoon. I'm Mark Michaud, and I'll join you then. You'll hear a great piano performance of Enrique Granados' music by pianist Alicia de la Rocha. You'll also get the chance to enjoy the Afro-American Symphony, the first symphony by William Grant Still, and much more all coming up this afternoon on Classical WSMR.
2: 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And Anton Bruckner's Endurance Testing Fourth Symphony. I'm Joe Getz. 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
0: Sunday Baroque is funded by a group of music-loving donors called the Friends of Sunday Baroque, whose generous contributors include Lynn Walther of Lake Grove, New York, and the New Family Trust in memory of Joan Cockrell New. Johann Christian Bach was the 18th child of Johann Sebastian Bach. He was born in 1735, right near the end of the Baroque era. William Boughton conducts the English Symphony Orchestra playing Johann Christian Bach's Sinfonia No. 6, Opus 18.

William Boughton led the English Symphony Orchestra playing Johann Christian Bach's Symphonia No. 6, Opus 18. Bach lived in England, where he became known as the London Bach, and he and his friend, the musician Carl Friedrich Abel, co-founded a popular subscription concert series in 1765. La Stagione Frankfurt plays Abel's Sixth Symphony.

0: La Stagione Frankfurt played the Symphony No. 6 by Carl Friedrich Abel. 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
1: 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Tomorrow's Sunrise Serenade is a great piece of chamber music by Beethoven. You'll hear the famous Archduke Trio by Beethoven at 6 tomorrow morning. See you here then. Selby Gardens presents the Orchid Show 2026, Christian Sampson, at its downtown Sarasota campus, featuring an abundance of orchids and air plants in the display conservatory and a museum installation by artist Christian Sampson, October 10th through December 6th, presented by Better Grow. 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
0: 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Giacobbe Bassevi Cerveto was an Italian musician of Jewish heritage who worked in England. Cerveto himself was a cellist, and most of the music he composed was for his instrument. This is Cerveto's fourth sonata featuring three cellos with harpsichord.

0: Martin Zeller, Marco Frezzato, and Roberto Bevilacqua were the cellists, with harpsichordist Stefano De Micheli playing the fourth sonata by Giacobbe Bassevi Cerveto. Sunday Baroque is produced at the Richard P. Garmany Classical Music Production Suite at WSHU Public Radio in Fairfield, Connecticut, by Julie Fratino, Jennifer Basher, Sabrina Garone, Ann Lopez, and Lexi Perrinell. I'm Suzanne Vona, and this is Sunday Baroque.
1: 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Well, there's a live performance coming to you from WSMR this week. Susan Jaws-Wintek welcomes Steinway artist Svetozar Ivanov to play music by Debussy, Rameau, and more. 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He'll also share information about some very special guest pianists who will be appearing in the series later in the season. So you can check all of that out Tuesday morning starting at 11 o'clock here on Florida's classical music station, WSMR 89.1 and 103.9, online at WSMR.org.
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1: Hi there, I'm Mark Michaud, and I hope you enjoyed Sunday Baroque this week. Suzanne Vona will be back next Sunday from 10 to 2. Here's something that Alfred Schnittke wrote back in the 1970s, but it harkens back to the days of Baroque music. This is his Suite in the Old Style. And here's Vladimir Spivakov with the Moscow Virtuosi on WSMR.

That's Alfred Schnicki's Suite in the Old Style with Vladimir Spivakov and the Moscow Virtuosi on Florida's classical music station, WSMR. You'll hear a charming one-movement quartet by Franz Schubert before 3 o'clock, and you're just a few minutes away from experiencing the Afro-American Symphony, the groundbreaking work by William Grant Still. Up next, Alicia de la Rocha plays a piano piece by Enrique Granados. All-Star Children's Foundation presents their annual Twinkle Ball. This event is focused on the children and families whose lives have been affected by foster care and trauma, and it helps give a child something every child deserves, hope for tomorrow, November 19th at the Aura in Sarasota. Learn more at allstarchildren.org. Well, here's an award-winning piece of piano music by Enrique Granados. He entered a competition at the Royal Conservatory in Madrid. They were looking for a piano concert piece, and Granados got first prize with this Allegro de Concierto. Playing this piece is a woman who spent 6 decades performing on stages all over the world. Here's Alicia de la Rocha on WSMR.

That's the Allegro de Concierto, a concert allegro by Enrique Granados. And you heard Alicia de la Rocha playing piano on classical WSMR 89.1 and 103.9. You'll get to hear the first symphony by William Grant Still up next this afternoon. 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But William Grant Still had a lot of firsts in his career. He was the first African-American to conduct a major orchestra. His Troubled Island was the first opera by a black person performed by a major opera company. And then there's this jam, which was the first symphony by a composer of color to be performed by a major American orchestra. The Rochester Philharmonic had that honor. Now, this afternoon, you'll hear Naima Yerby conducting the Detroit Symphony Orchestra. And here's the Afro-American Symphony on WSMR, the Symphony No. 1 by William Grant Still.

0: William Grant Still's Afro-American Symphony, the Symphony No. 1. Naima Yerby led the Detroit Symphony Orchestra on Classical WSMR.
1: Next time on the Florida Orchestra in Concert, Beethoven for Three and his most unusual concerto featuring two principal players from the orchestra and guest pianist Marika Bornacki. And Anton Bruckner's Endurance Testing Fourth Symphony. I'm Joe Getz. 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
0: Here's a piece that's known as Franz Schubert's Quartetsatz, which translates to quartet movement. It stands alone because Schubert never got around to finishing it. But this one movement is one of Schubert's most famous chamber pieces. This is the unfinished string quartet number 12, and here's the Milos Quartet of Stuttgart.

That's the Milos Quartet of Stuttgart with the Quartet Shots by Franz Schubert, the string quartet number 12. 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Good afternoon. I'm Mark Michaud. Thanks for bypassing the Buccaneers and Cleveland Browns football game. Glad you've chosen to spend time with Florida's classical music station instead. Here's the Capriccio Espanol by Nikolai Rimsky-Korsakov, and this is Maris Janssens leading the London Philharmonic.

That's Maurice Janssens conducting the London Philharmonic Orchestra, and you heard the Capriccio Espanol by Nikolai Rimsky-Korsakov on Classical WSMR, 89.1 and 103.9. Well, there's a piece ahead by Max Bruch before 4 o'clock that pairs nicely with Yom Kippur, which begins at sunset today. There's also some lighthearted music on the way by Haydn, and next, well, you'll hear a horn concerto by Antonio Rossetti. Strat Center's Opera Tampa presents a season of classics, Verdi's final opera Falstaff, a company premiere for Strat Center's Opera Tampa, The Barber of Seville by Rossini, and Puccini's tragic Tosca. 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And thanks a lot. This is Franisek Langweil playing horn, joining Libor Pešek and the Prague Symphony Orchestra. And this is the Horn Concerto No. 2 by Antonio Rossetti on WSMR.

There's František Longvál playing horn with Libor Pešek and the Prague Symphony Orchestra. You heard the second horn concerto by Antonio Rossetti on Classical WSMR. Well, some of Haydn's music is up next here on Florida's Classical Music Station. Now, there is a live performance coming to you from WSMR this week. Susan Giles-Wintek welcomes Steinway artist Svetozar Ivanov to play music by Debussy, Rameau, and more. So he's going to be performing at USF a week from today, Sunday the 27th, as part of the school's Steinway Piano Series, which he directs. Now, he'll also be sharing information about some very special guest pianists who will be appearing in the series later this season. And that's this coming Tuesday morning at 11 on Classical WSMR. Sarasota Contemporary Dance presents its 21st season with SCD Plus The Barker Project. This main stage production is a collaboration led by bassist Johnny Barker with his ensemble, blending jazz, funk, blues, and more, October 2nd and the 3rd at the Manatee Performing Arts Center. Tickets at sarasotacontemporarydance.org. Well, this is one of Haydn's early works. He wrote this to entertain the Austrian nobility. He called it a scherzando. That's a musical term that means playfully or jokingly. So maybe it was his attempt to lighten the mood around the palace. This is Haydn's Scherzando No. 4 and his The Berlin Haydn Ensemble on WSMR.

0: The Scherzando No. 4 by Joseph Haydn. You heard the Berlin Haydn Ensemble on Classical WSMR. 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
0: 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The holiest day of the Jewish year is Yom Kippur, the Day of Atonement, and it begins at sundown today. Now, the famous chant that begins the evening service of Yom Kippur is Kol Nidre, and Max Brook wasn't Jewish, but he had a strong interest in folk and sacred melodies from many cultures, so he incorporated several Jewish musical themes into this work. Here's Max Brook's Kol Nidre. Matt Heimovitz is playing cello with the Chicago Symphony Orchestra.

That's Max Brooks' Kol Nidre with Matt Heimovitz playing cello in the Chicago Symphony Orchestra. 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Good afternoon, I'm Mark Michaud. Thank you for spending the last part of your weekend enjoying Florida's classical music station. If you didn't quite get your fill of Baroque music with Suzanne Bona earlier today, well, here's a little more for you. This is the Overture No. 4 by Francesco Maria Veracini. Reinhard Goebel leads Musica Antiqua Cologne.

That's the Overture No. 4 by Francesco Maria Veracini, and you heard Reinhard Goebel conducting Musica Antiqua Cologne on Classical WSMR. You'll be hearing one of Carl Maria von Weber's symphonies before this week's From the Top at 5 o'clock, and on the way next, one of Mozart's biggest hits. 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Well, Mozart called this his small serenade for evening entertainment, and it's one of those melodies that everybody recognizes, even folks who aren't into classical music. You hear this pop up in commercials on TV every once in a while. Here's the Academy of St. Martin in the Fields with Mozart's Serenade No. 13, Eine kleine Nachtmusik on WSMR.

You just heard Mozart's Eine kleine Nachtmusik, a little night music at the Academy of St. Martin in the Fields on Classical WSMR. Stay here and you'll hear our weekly showcase of young musicians. From the Top is ahead at 5. And there's a symphony by Carl Maria von Weber to get you there on the way next on Florida's Classical Music Station. 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Well, Carl Maria von Weber was only 19 years old when he created this musical wonder. It's one of the first symphonies to come from the Romantic era, so you can definitely hear him breaking away from the mold of Haydn and Mozart's music here. The Symphony No. 1 by Carl Maria von Weber, and this is John Georgiadis conducting the Queensland Symphony Orchestra on Classical WSMR.

The Symphony No. 1 by Carl Maria von Weber with John Georgiadis and the Queensland Symphony Orchestra. 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It's time for this week's From the Top.

Welcome to From the Top, where outstanding young musicians come to play. I'm your host, pianist Peter Dugan. That was the third movement of Franz Schubert's Quartet No. 14 in D minor, performed by the Callisto Quartet, violinists Cameron Daly and Gregory Lewis, violist Eva Kennedy, and cellist Hannah Moses. Eva and Hannah are alums of From the Top, and Hannah was a winner of the Jack Kent Cook Young Artist Award. Can you imagine being a teenager and receiving $10,000 to pursue your dream? How could funds for training, supplies, or simply being in the

Right Room, change your life's journey. For the past two decades, From the Top has been in the wonderful position of making this dream come true for hundreds of talented young musicians, thanks entirely to our partnership with the extraordinary Jack Kent Cook Foundation and the creation of the Jack Kent Cook Young Artist Award. This need-based award grants up to $10,000 to help offset the costs of studying classical music. This year, the Jack Kent Cook Foundation, whose awards advance the education of exceptionally promising students who have financial need, embarks on its 25th anniversary. Today, in celebration of their silver anniversary and our 20-year collaboration, we're doing something a little unique. Joining us today are five remarkable people. We'll meet the executive director of the Jack Kent Cook Foundation and four all-star From the Top alums who received the Jack Kent Cook Young Artist Award and performed on our show when they were teenagers. We'll discover how the award empowered each of them to make their special mark on the musical world. Let's first give a warm welcome back to flutist Anthony Triumfo. Back in 2014, 19-year-old Anthony performed on our show after winning the Jack Kent Cook Young Artist Award. Since then, Anthony received his bachelor's and master's degrees from the Colburn School. He's performed on stages around the world from the Edmonton Symphony to the Kennedy Center, and he regularly plays with the Pro Musica Chamber Orchestra. Now we'll listen to his performance of the first movement of the Flute Sonata by Czech composer Erwin Schulhoff with fellow From the Top alum Dominik Kaley on piano.

0: You just heard From the Top alum and Jack Kent Cooke Young Artist Award winner Anthony Trionfo perform the first movement of Erwin Schulhoff's Flute Sonata with another From the Top alum, Dominic Cayley, on the piano. Anthony, welcome back to From the Top.
1: Thanks for having me. My pleasure.
0: Well, let's talk a little bit about that beautiful piece of music we just heard, Schulhoff's Flute Sonata, not a piece that's performed all that often, or at least I've never played it, but gosh, I loved what you and Dominic did with it. Tell our listeners a little bit about why this piece attracted you.
1: Sure. It was recorded as part of a series called the Recovered Voices series, hosted at the Colburn School, in which we were highlighting composers who were often overlooked or for their time were banned, frankly. Schulhoff ended up dying in a concentration camp. So his music was lost for a long time, but it's making a great resurgence, and he has a plethora of styles and moods ranging from what we heard today to more jazz-inspired pieces and really, really fun dance-type pieces.
0: Of course, today we're celebrating the Jack Kent Cooke Foundation and the Jack Kent Cooke Award. What did your life look like back when you first applied to be on From the Top and for the Jack Kent Cooke Award?
1: So at the time that I applied for From the Top for the first time in the Jack Kent Cooke Young Artist Award, I was studying at the Interlochen Arts Academy in Michigan.
0: And how did you feel when you learned that you'd won the Jack Kent Cooke Award?
1: I mean, I was so elated. I remember that I didn't quite grasp it or feel that it was real. I mean, I had no idea how much it would impact my life and change my life, even though I knew of others that had gotten it. It was a little bit of a nod that I was doing something right and going in the right direction with my career.
0: We've talked about being a citizen artist, and you're such a good example of that. I was wondering if you could talk a little bit about the nonprofit you founded.
1: Sure. So I helped start a nonprofit organization called the Umoja Flute Institute. Umoja means unity. We started in 2020 during the pandemic, and you might be familiar with the flutist composer Valerie Coleman. She sent out a random message to a whole bunch of flutists saying, "Hey, you should create some sort of group for Black flutists." And we were like, "Oh, when Valerie Coleman tells you to do something, you do it." And we're in our fifth year now, which is amazing. And our mission is to help flutists of African descent to succeed and thrive at all levels of music making.
0: Any favorite memories or anecdotes that you could share from your work in music education and equity?
1: One of the highlights of my educating career was last year teaching the recorder to about 300 students in the public school system of New York across all the boroughs, giving children a chance to experience making music for the first time in their first notes ever was really cool, especially in these schools that did not have music programs already for themselves.
0: If you spent a whole day or a week immersed in that kind of work with the recorder teaching, and then at the end of that week, you were to find yourself on a concert stage, classical, formal setting, would you approach the stage any differently?
1: That is an amazing question. And the answer is yes. I think in the best way possible, I've learned to not care so much while I'm on stage. And I think that's freed up my artistry and my ability to communicate with an audience. Because you go into a classroom of 30 kids, and they, frankly, they don't care where I came from or where I've played or where I've traveled to perform. They're just there to experience something. And the same thing has gone on into my audience. Of course, I want them to enjoy the experience, but I'm way less focused on how they perceive me and the place of a flutist in front of an orchestra or in a recital. And I don't say this nihilistically, but it doesn't matter. But it's really allowed me to enter any room with a new sense of confidence and self-assuredness in myself, in that I'm happy to be doing what I'm doing at the end of the day.
0: You set the bar pretty high, not just with your music making, but the way that you engage with the community. I think you're a real inspiration to the next generation. We appreciate you.
1: Thank you for having me, and thank you for all that you do.
0: Anthony Trionfo, flutist and From the Top alum from Las Vegas, Nevada.
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0: Now let's meet violinist and arts administrator Karen Cueva from Burke, Virginia. Karen was last on our program with her violin back in 2008, when at 17 years old, she won the Jack Kent Cooke Young Artist Award. Since then, Karen studied violin performance at Juilliard and got her Master's of Education from Harvard University. She's led youth development programs for Carnegie Hall and the Lewis Prize for Music. Her work has focused on providing equitable opportunities for young artists to access music education and express themselves, including through the Boston-based ensemble that she co-founded in 2015, the Du Bois Orchestra. Let's enjoy a performance from the Du Bois Orchestra led by Dominique Hoskin. Here's the first movement of Symphony No. 2 in D major, composed by Joseph Bologna, Chevalier de Saint-Georges.

0: That was the first movement of Symphony No. 2 in D major, composed by Joseph Bologna Chevalier de Saint-Georges and performed by Dominic Hoskin and the Du Bois Orchestra, an orchestra co-founded by Jack Kent Cook and From the Top alum Karen Cueva. Well, Karen, thank you so much for joining us. Thanks for coming back to From the Top.
1: Always. It's one of my favorite places to be.
0: It's really exciting that we got to share that performance by an orchestra that you helped to create. What first drew you to create the Du Bois Orchestra?
1: I had just landed in Cambridge, Massachusetts to pursue further graduate school. And I was at the Harvard Graduate School of Education. And when I got to campus, one of the first things I sought out was an ensemble to play and joined a graduate orchestra and felt like it was a continuation of a lot of the same repertoire that we'd been learning and mastering over so many years. And I connected with other wonderful students, my co-founder, Kai Johannes Polsofer, and we decided that we wanted a new group that was dedicated to a more expansive consideration of the orchestral canon. So we launched a new group, opened it up to students from all across Boston music schools, opened it up intergenerationally, even had a Harvard math professor in our orchestra, and were able to create a space that felt not just like an orchestra that was standing up for real values to overcome social exclusion, to highlight voices from underrepresented composers, and also was a fun hangout space where we could come together, make good music, and be together.
0: Well, today we're celebrating the Jack Kent Cook Foundation and specifically the Jack Kent Cook Award that we give out here at From the Top. What did your life look like back when you first applied for From the Top and for the Jack Kent Cook Award?
1: I believe I was 17 years old. It was a time of great change for me. When I was able to connect with From the Top, learned about the Jack Kent Cook Award opportunity. To be honest, it felt very far away. It felt like something that, for me, as someone who was going to be a first-generation college student, so to win an award like that was such an affirmation of not only the efforts of learning this instrument, but also my family's efforts to be able to send me to a school like Walnut Hill and to be able to really dream of a life in music.
0: You made this transition from being a performance major to then going up to Harvard, getting involved in music education. What made you want to focus on music education and specifically on making music equitable? Was there a personal experience that put you on that path?
1: As I went through my musical journey, I noticed that as I was progressing and getting into different rooms, I was quickly becoming an only, and I wasn't seeing a lot of peers my age that were reflective of my culture. And I was really curious about that. I just remember thinking, I cannot be the one. And there's got to be more folks. As I built more community, I noticed very quickly there's a lot of folks that are following their passions. And at the same time, there are sort of on your musical journey, sometimes there are off-ramps. It could be financial. It could be geographical. And that's not just for Latinos, that's for anyone.
0: So much of what we've been talking about today centers around relationships and the idea of connection, connecting through music. Do you have a favorite memory of connecting with a young person over music?
1: I think one of my favorite memories was I was teaching at a Sistema-based program called Opportunity Music Project. And I was probably 19 years old. And at the same time, I was going to Juilliard and I was doing regular Juilliard orchestra rehearsal. At the time, Alan Gilbert was at the podium. And so I walked up to Alan Gilbert during rehearsal break, which was a bit nerve-wracking. And I said, hi, I teach these amazing kids and I would love for them to come to our concert. Do you think they could come backstage? And he said, absolutely, come backstage. And what he didn't really know was that I ended up getting 60 tickets for this concert. And I have the most amazing photo of Alan Gilbert and one of the program students, Jesus, who was probably around 10 years old at the time. And Alan Gilbert is signing everyone's program. And Jesus is looking at me in the camera with a grin ear to ear. And it just felt like, okay, well, here's something I felt like I could do. And that powerful moment for me was a fire to do more.
0: Karen, on behalf of everyone at From the Top, I just want to say thanks for being here today. And it's so inspiring to hear about the great work you're doing to support youth music programs and to help young musicians succeed and give back to their own communities. And we all are just so excited to see where your journey takes you next.
1: Thank you, Peter. I listen to From the Top often. It's in the car. And whenever I hear young people and their exciting interviews, just know that I'm cheering them on because the future is bright.
0: Karen Cueva, violinist and From the Top alum from Burke, Virginia. Peter Dugan here, and I just want to say thank you to Gerald and Susan Slavitt. Their support makes it possible for you and me to meet outstanding young musicians together each and every week. 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
0: Welcome to From the Top, where outstanding young musicians come to play. I'm your host, pianist Peter Dugan. Today, we're celebrating From the Top's 20-year relationship with the Jack Kent Cook Foundation. We're talking to Jack Kent Cook Young Artist Award alumni to hear firsthand how the award changed their lives. Let's welcome now mezzo-soprano Samantha Henke. Sam was a featured young artist on our show back in 2011 when she was 18 years old, the same year she won the Jack Kent Cook Young Artist Award. Since then, Sam studied at Juilliard, receiving both a Bachelor and Master of Music, and she spent the years since performing on stages all around the world, including the Bavarian State Opera, London's Royal Opera House, and the Metropolitan Opera. Today, we'll hear Sam's original 2011 From the Top performance with pianist Christopher O'Reilly. She'll sing Que fais-tu, Blanche Tortorella, from Gounod's Romeo and Juliet.

0: You just heard mezzo-soprano Samantha Hanke's 2011 performance of Que fais-tu, Blanche Tortorella from Gounod's Roméo et Juliette with Christopher O'Reilly at the piano. Sam is a From the Top alum and Jack Kent Cook Young Artist Award recipient. Sam, welcome back to From the Top.
1: Oh my God, thanks so much.
0: It's awesome to have you on the show. We just got to hear your recording from when you were on the show back in 2011. Take us back to that time. You were 18 performing on From the Top. Have you gone back and listened to it ever?
1: Not in a while.
0: Performance?
1: I had listened to it before I went to the Met for Romeo and Juliet. That just brought back so many things. To be able to sing that at the Met after having done it on From the Top, I was like, okay, so what kind of spin do I want to put it on it now, singing it as a grown-up on the best stage in the United States?
0: In fact, we actually have a special treat for our listeners. So we all just heard you performing Que fais-tu from Romeo and Juliet as a teenager. Now we're going to hear you performing that same aria, but this is from the stage of the Metropolitan Opera. Here's just a little clip of that performance from the final dress rehearsal with the Met Orchestra, with Yannick Nézet-Séguin conducting.

0: listening to that now, how do you feel like your interpretation of the character has changed, or your interpretation of the music has evolved?
1: I think I have to start off by saying that I was on quite a journey with this aria. I used it so much back in 2010, 2011 for competitions, for the From the Top recording, for my college auditions. And after, I think, my first year of college, I ended up retiring the aria, and I didn't look at it until just before I went back to the Met. And that was really the thing, that coming back to the aria, I thought, okay, it's been a minute since I've sung this. How am I going to do this differently? Not only has the voice changed, but the upper extension of my voice has opened up. So let's show that off.
0: And what a fun opportunity for our listeners to get to hear the evolution of a voice from you as a teenager until now on the Met stage. Very cool. So what did your life look like back when you first applied for the Jack Kent Cook Award?
1: I was in my final year of high school. I was gearing up for college applications and thinking about, okay, what's this next phase of my life going to be? Of course, I want to be singing. I want to go to conservatory, just hoping that the universe is going to open the doors that you want opened. So it felt like this really big moment of, yes, you're on the right track. And the Jack and Cook Award particularly was able to grant me a huge relief financially, because I was able to do other competitions. I was able to purchase a number of scores, CDs, gowns that were useful in performance and auditions.
0: If you could give a vocalist, perhaps on the fence about applying for the Jack Kent Cook Young Artist Award, some advice, what would you say?
1: I would say go for it. Take a risk, and you can always put in another application, but you don't know if you don't try. And there are a lot of people on the other side that believe in you and want to support you.
0: Hear, hear. Sam, thank you so much for spending time with us, for coming back to the show.
1: It's great seeing you, and it's amazing being back on the show. Thank you so much.
0: Samantha Hanke, mezzo-soprano and From the Top alum from Marshfield, Massachusetts. Next up, we have a very special guest. Giuseppe Basili is not actually an alum of From the Top. He is, however, the executive director of the Jack Kent Cook Foundation, and CEPI works tirelessly to support the education of brilliant young people in every field. CEPI, let me just start by thanking you for your time today. And also, we've been celebrating the Jack Kent Cook Foundation throughout the show and speaking with alums, but I have to say, myself as an alum of the foundation, it really changed my life profoundly to receive first the Young Scholars Award and then the College Scholar Award. I can't begin to imagine where my life would have taken me had I not had that support. So from the bottom of my heart, thank you for what you do.
2: Thank you, Peter. It's always great to hear and great to see you.
0: Tell me about Jack Kent Cook and who he was and why education equity was so important to him.
2: Jack Kent Cook was originally Canadian and was a classic sort of Depression era success story. He was also an incredibly talented person. He was a clarinetist and a saxophone player. He worked on cruise ships as a musician before he entered into his next phase, which also had to do with performing, although in his case, it wasn't the arts, but it was actually in sports entrepreneurship. Mr. Cook at various times owned the Los Angeles Lakers, the Los Angeles Kings, and later is very famous for having won 3 Super Bowls with the professional football team here in Washington, D.C. Mr. Cook passed away in 1997, and the foundation was formed in essentially 2000. So we are also in our 25th year.
0: Do you think it was partly his own experiences that led him to want to leave so much of his legacy to education?
2: It's exactly it, Peter. He constantly wondered what trajectory he would have had, which is a little hard to imagine, right? Given all the accomplishments he had. But because he didn't get to go to college, he wondered what would his life been like differently if he had an education. I think that was first and foremost. And then as he formulated the idea, one of the things that he also understood was that he had a community of people that helped make him successful. And he believed that if he could fund scholars, that they could become a community and as a community, go on and help each other professionally, personally, throughout the process.
0: Just before we wrap up, I did want to take a moment to celebrate you personally, CEPI, and what initially drew you to work in this field of supporting young, talented students?
2: My very personal story is I'm a first generation American, and my mom worked for a Yale professor who at age 11 took me aside and said, "Do you know what a boarding school is?" And wow. Of course, I had no idea. And suffice it to say that Jim Osborne took me to visit three different high schools in Connecticut, not far from where we lived. And I ended up going away to school. And, you know, I had all the challenges of a first gen student going to boarding school and bringing my four leisure suits because I had to wear a coat and tie for dinner. It was 1975. It wasn't great. But the point was, is because somebody had taken an interest in me, I've always had that instinct around wanting to give back in this way. And the real payoff for me is I just feel so good about our future. And I think I have a unique seat because I work with young people who are mission driven, who are thoughtful about what they want to be and what's possible. And that's precisely what tells me that our future is going to be better than our today. Mm.
3: Well, it's a beautiful thing that now you're giving back and you're helping to support the next generation of talented students. Thank you so much for your partnership with us at From the Top. It really means the world to us, and it's changed the lives of so many young musicians. 20 excellent years, and can't wait to see what the next 20 bring.
0: I've been speaking with our special guest today, Giuseppe Basili, a dear friend to From the Top and the executive director of the Jack Kent Cook Foundation. Back on the airwaves with us today is our next guest, pianist Clayton Stevenson. He was last on our show in 2016 when he was a recipient of the Jack Kent Cook Young Artist Award at 17 years old. Since then, Clayton studied at Harvard and the New England Conservatory. He was a 2022 finalist in the Van Cliburn International Piano Competition. And in 2024, he received an Avery Fisher Career Grant. Let's listen now and enjoy Clayton's talents together as he performs the second movement, Chez Petrushka, from Trois Mouvements de Petrushka by Igor Stravinsky.

0: You just heard From the Top alum and Jack Kent Cook Young Artist Award recipient Clayton Stevenson perform Chez Petrushka, the second movement of Trois Mouvements de Petrushka by Igor Stravinsky. Welcome back to From the Top, Clayton.
1: Thank you. It feels good to be back.
0: It's so great to have you. And I loved getting to hear your Petrushka.
1: Oh, thank you. Stravinsky is just such a cool composer. And I feel like it's almost a missed opportunity that we only really have maybe two or three really big composers who are into like the neoclassical sound. And it's just something that I adore so much. And Stravinsky just did such a good job of it. And so it's one of my favorites to play.
0: Bring us back now to young Clayton. What kinds of music did your parents listen to?
1: So my mom, she emigrated from China. And so she actually said that one of the tricks that she learned to learn English was to memorize English songs. So she has this catalog of like 50s, 60s, 70s songs that she kind of used to learn English. And she would be playing those throughout. So you would have like jazz songs. You would have some Frank Sinatra. One of her favorite songs is, "Hey, you, get into my car." Which is "Get out of my dreams, get into my car." I think that's the name of the song. And my dad, he played a little bit of guitar amateurly, but he also loved to sing. And so he'd be singing a lot of Caribbean things for me, the Jamaican songs and Jamaica Farewell, for instance, that Belafonte sings, things like that. 6 foot, 7 foot, 8 foot bunch.
0: What did your life look like back when you first applied for the Jack Kent Cook Award and From the Top?
1: I think the Jack Kent Cook Award came at a time where I really needed the resources, I think, to facilitate my musical education. I was trying to, like, looking towards college. And so there's all of the applications, but also doing competitions at the time. I spent the award on piano rentals. At that time, I actually didn't own a piano at home yet. And so sometimes when there wasn't a place for me to practice, I would just rent a piano for me to practice on.
0: Who was your support system at the time you applied for the Jack Kent Cook Award as a teenager?
1: At that time, my father was actually quite sick, and he later passed away, I think, a year after receiving the award. It was really me and my mom. I think that was really the support system I had at the time. But, you know, From the Top was also like family to me. They were so supportive. I was actually doing a From the Top event the day that he passed away, a fundraiser. And they actually found out before I did, because I was still performing and my mom informed them. But the day after, the whole From the Top family sent this beautiful card to me. Everybody signed it and they donated to the Boys and Girls Club on behalf of him. And so they were kind of a support system that I gained because of this program.
0: Oh man, I'm so sorry. That must have been really tough. And I'm glad that From the Top was able to provide a little bit of comfort and support during that time. Well, clearly you are living authentically in your own career, in your own life, and congratulations on all of your successes. And thank you so much for spending some time to chat with me today.
1: Thank you so much. Thank you for having me back on From the Top. It really feels like coming full circle.
0: Clayton Stevenson, pianist and From the Top alum from Brooklyn, New York. Well, friends, this trip down memory lane has got me feeling really excited for the future. As a Jack Kent Cooker myself, I know what the Young Artist Award can mean to a young musician, and I can't wait to hear what incredible things the next class of Jack Kent Cook Young Artist Award recipients will do. To close out today's program, we'll hear from another award-winning chamber ensemble making waves today, the Isidore String Quartet, featuring a Jack Kent Cook Young Artist violinist, Phoenix Avalon, along with violinist Adrian Steele, violist Devin Moore, and cellist Joshua McClendon. Here they are performing the final movement of Beethoven's String Quartet Opus 127 in E-flat major. I'm pianist Peter Dugan, and I'll meet you here next time on From the Top.

A special thanks to our partners at the Jack Kent Cook Foundation. We're especially grateful to Giuseppe Basili for his support. Today's From the Top was produced by Megan Swan and Molly Quinlan Artwick. 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Our associate producer and mastering engineer is Rodrigo Cuenca, and our production manager is Amanda Roth. From the Top's executive director is Gretchen Nielsen. 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

0: And tune in Monday through Thursday and listen live from 12 to 1pm on WSF 89.7. Coming up in about 15 minutes, classical WSMR's local arts spotlight. Thanks for joining us. This is Florida Matters Live and Local, broadcasting from the Doctors Lorraine Rubis and Neil Frankel studios at WSF in Tampa. I'm Matthew Petty. Well, this summer, many of us were second-guessing our salads and wondering if the lettuce was really safe to eat. That's because cases of cyclosporiasis, an intestinal illness caused by a microscopic parasite, were rising across the country. Now, the outbreak seems to be winding down. Recalled lettuce is off the market, and the number of people getting sick is declining, but with over 400 Floridians diagnosed, we wanted to know exactly what cyclospora is and how to protect ourselves against this and other foodborne illnesses. And joining us to talk more about cyclospora and cyclosporiasis and other foodborne illnesses is Dr. Norman Beatty, an infectious disease specialist with the University of Florida's School of Medicine. Dr. Beatty, welcome back to Florida Matters Live and Local.
1: Hey, thank you for having me.
0: So the outbreak seems to be winding down. What does that mean for folks in Florida?
1: Well, as you mentioned, actually the most recent counts have showed upwards of 500 people have been infected. Mm-hmm. And, you know, the outbreak is simmering down. You know, we had a real peak time period during mid-July where we were starting to see cases throughout the United States, including Florida. But the most recent times, these have dropped tremendously. And at this point, we may be back to kind of our normal levels of this type of infection in our state.
0: And I was reading there is actually a cyclospora season, right? So you get a surge of it throughout the summertime normally anyway?
1: That is correct. I mean, it is a foodborne typically illness. It does find its way into the environment. And typically, you know, vegetables and even, you know, some fruits that do contact the ground would be at risk, and especially those that are handled by human hands.
0: So for listeners who aren't entirely familiar with cyclospora, I feel like a lot of people have actually got a little more schooled up on it because of the outbreak and the news coverage. But what actually happens when the parasite gets into your system, and what does it feel like?
1: Yeah, this is a protozoan parasite, single-celled organism. It finds its way into the environment from an infected host, and the fecal material of that host somehow gets into the environment. It's not infectious directly from human to human. Typically, this parasite needs to what we call mature or sporulate in the environment for about 1 week or a little bit longer, and then it's able to become infectious. Hmm. So this oocysts form of the parasite is now found in the environment, on our food products, possibly, and then we ingest it. Once we ingest this oocyst, it does take on a new life form of itself and inside of our GI tract and really triggers a robust nausea, vomiting, and a diarrheal illness.
0: How long after eating contaminated food would someone start feeling sick?
1: Yeah, that's a common question. It really depends on how much parasite you ingested. So, you know, if you had a really grossly contaminated many millions of oocysts, you might get sick within a day or two. But, you know, if it was a low amount of the parasite on the food, it may take several days, even a week, for you to start manifesting symptoms.
0: And it seemed like for many people infected with it, it took a while to figure out the source of their sickness. So is cyclosporiasis hard to diagnose?
1: Well, I would suggest you do need to order the right tests and you need to test someone's stool. So, you know, it's not as common to test someone's stool right away if they have a diarrheal illness. You know, we usually monitor to see if it does resolve on its own. And quite frankly, people with cyclosporiasis can have a self-limiting disease where their body just takes care of it on its own. Given the outbreak status of this, you know, we were testing people pretty commonly so that one, we could offer a treatment, and two, we could keep track from an epidemiologic standpoint of where infections were coming from and whether we would be able to see any here locally in Florida.
0: Yeah, okay. We're talking with Dr. Norman Beatty about cyclospora. It's a microscopic parasite which was wreaking havoc on American stomachs over the summer. Maybe you or someone you knew had cyclosporiasis the summer or something like it. What was that experience like? How long did it take to figure out what was wrong?

0: wrong. I want to ask too, did it make you rethink food safety or change your eating habits? We're standing by to take your calls and emails. So you can get in touch with us, 813-755-6562. That's 813-755-6562, or email floridamatters@wusf.org. So 400 Floridians, or more than, I think you said the number was 500 Floridians diagnosed with cyclosporiasis over the summer. So that's kind of a big difference, say, to previous years. Can you put that in context for us?
1: Oh, yeah. So we're definitely, you know, part of this outbreak. I mean, our state didn't see, you know, nearly as many cases as some areas like Michigan. But, you know, we definitely had some that were imported into the state and led to an amplification of this outbreak. Mm-hmm. You know, every year we do see it around this time during the summertime. And, you know, we do keep track of it within the Department of Health. It is a reportable disease.
0: Yeah.
1: But it definitely was the exact how many percent higher than normal. I don't have that number off the top of my head, but it definitely was more than I've ever seen in my career.
0: When something like this happens, there's a bit of an outbreak and it starts getting a lot of headlines. What do you think about as a physician, as somebody who's kind of looking at this and also looking at the trends? Does it seem like an opportunity to get out in front of it and educate people more about some of these critters that are lurking, or maybe lurking in people's food?
1: Well, I definitely think this cyclosporiasis outbreak that occurred really opened our eyes to the importance of kind of the institutions and the folks who keep our food safe, you know, the ones that are testing our food continuously, monitoring the food products and where they're going and where they're coming from. And really when these outbreaks, you know, do happen, you know, the people who are on the ground sorting out, you know, where to kind of put up a barrier so that it can no longer spread to us any longer.
0: Mm-hmm.
1: I think it's important that we just recognize, you know, this was kind of a major outbreak in our country. And, you know, we haven't seen a cyclosporiasis outbreak like this in many years.
0: We're talking with Dr. Norman Beatty about cyclospora. It's a microscopic parasite. It was creating quite a lot of stomach bugs over the summer. That outbreak seems to be dying down now. But I want to hear from you about this. Maybe this has made you think more deeply about food safety. Maybe it's put you off lettuce for a bit. Give us a call, 813-755-6562, or email floridamatters@wusf.org. So, I mean, this one got a lot of coverage over the summer, but it's not the only foodborne illness in the headlines. What other things should Floridians be aware of?
1: Yeah, you know, we usually keep track of a lot of the, you know, E. coli, Shigella, Campylobacter, you know, those types of bacteria, you know, that can contaminate food products and make us pretty sick from a gastrointestinal standpoint, just like cyclosporiasis. Another one that we do see is Vibrio, Vibrio vulnificus. And, you know, you can ingest that this time of year as well from, you know, eating raw oysters and get people pretty sick. So that's something really centric or focused here in Florida, is ingestion of raw oysters. And there's other, intestinal parasites that do exist here, but at low levels.
0: Yeah, back to Vibrio. I mean, that's often associated too with infected wounds, like somebody might have a cut on their leg, go for a dip in the ocean, and then lo and behold, they've got a pretty nasty infection, right? It's not just stomach bugs.
1: Oh, yeah. And, you know, this is that time of year. You know, we are talking about Vibrio right now because of, you know, the weather and the storm surge concerns with Vibrio vulnificus, but it is a bug that you can ingest. Mm. And that is something that folks oftentimes don't know. And, you know, if you're at risk for a severe disease, like someone with a liver disease or immunocompromised, you should be cautious of ingesting raw oysters, especially this time of year.
0: Are there certain foods? I mean, raw oysters is one thing, but other foods or food preparations or situations people need to watch out for in Florida? Like, I mean, speaking of cyclospora, unwashed produce, of course, maybe undercooked meat or food that's been outside in the heat if people are having cookouts.
1: Yeah, you know, we just had Labor Day, so a lot of folks are out, you know, cooking on the grill. It's always just important to ensure things are cooked, right? When things are cooked, the bacteria, the parasites, they also are cooked or killed. And, you know, oftentimes we'll see if there is a kind of a small household that comes down with, you know, a Shigella infection or Salmonella, you know, the food was undercooked. So at this point, you know, one, the preparation, you know, just washing the food, you know, with a good water source and then cooking it thoroughly is really the most important thing we can do.
0: In the last 30 seconds here, Dr. Beatty, if you've got a stomach bug, when should you call a doctor and when should you just kind of let it ride at home?
1: Yeah, that's a great question. Now, you know, previously with this outbreak was kind of, we didn't know which direction it was going. We'd recommend folks to come in right away, get tested. That way we would know if you had cyclosporiasis and we could give you a treatment. At this point, levels are pretty low again. And, you know, there's a lot of different causes of stomach bugs, you know, viruses and different bacteria. Most important thing is if you get a fever, you should go see a doctor or go to a hospital. If you, you know, cannot get off the couch because you're so tired, fatigued, you may have chills, you know, you should go to the hospital and go see a doctor. Most of the time, you know, if you get one of these stomach bugs, we give it, you know, at least 24 to 48 hours to see if it's improving or getting worse.
0: We're going to have to leave it there. But Dr. Norman Beatty, thank you so much for your insights. Really appreciate it.
1: You got it. Thanks for having me.
0: Well, coming up, we'll have a chat with a local author about how her parents brought a little slice of authentic New York City right here to St. Pete. That's when Florida Matters Live and Local continues. Stay with us.
2: 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I'm Susan Giles, WinTech. 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He's known as a founding member of Los Carpinteros, the Cuban collective whom he worked with from the late 90s to 2003. That's Wednesday, September 23rd at 6 p.m. in USF School of Music's Barnes Recital Hall. 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The exhibition is on now through January 3rd. As part of the Gaudí and Galban exhibition, artist A. Galban, curator Antonio Permuy, and architect Peter Hauerstein will present Antoni Gaudí, inspired by nature and faith, on Tuesday, September 22nd at 6:30. That's at St. Justin Martyr Roman Catholic Church on Ridge Road in Seminole. It's free. For more art, stop by WSMR.org.
0: 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I'm Matthew Petty. All my life, writes Amiris Castillo in her introduction to a new book, Bodega Stories, I've recognized bodegas, these small owner-operated convenience stores, as community anchors. Well, Bodega Stories is a portrait of the bodega her parents own in St. Petersburg. It's part autobiography, part oral history of her family, the customers who frequent the store, and as she notes, it's a love letter to her parents. Amiris Castillo joins us now. Welcome to Florida Matters Live and Local.
3: Thank you so much for having me, Matthew.
0: So your parents, Freddie and Damaris, have owned and run Orlando Latin Market for about 20 years now?
3: Yes.
0: But it's not their first bodega experience, right? So tell me how your dad got his start as a bodeguero.
3: Yes, definitely. So both my parents are from the Dominican Republic, and my dad migrated to New York City when he was about 18 years old and started immediately working at my his uncle's bodega in Brooklyn, his tío Bobito. And he just continued working in bodegas for years until he wanted to move us to Florida for a more tranquil life. I think it had also something to do with him wanting to fish.
0: Okay.
3: And so then we ended up in Florida, and in the early aughts, around 2005, he and my mom opened Orlando Land Market in St. Pete.
0: Was was there much kind of research that went into where to move to in Florida? Like, was there family here in the Tampa Bay region or other places that they checked out?
3: We were among the first. We did have a tia who had a home in South Florida, but we were, I really like the first ones, among the first ones in Tampa Bay. I know one of my uncles opened a store with my dad when they first moved. It was a Mexican market in Clearwater. That one didn't work out. But yeah, I don't know what drew them to Tampa Bay, but I, you know, it was definitely a culture shock when we first moved. But now I love it. Yeah. I live here. I live in Tampa.
0: Yeah. Okay. So what was that like? I mean, you spent your formative years in Brooklyn, and going from there to Tampa, I mean, it must've been a big change of pace for you.
3: It was definitely a culture shock. I spent my freshman year at LaGuardia High School of Music and Art and Performing Arts in Manhattan. And then to go from there to Clearwater High School was a major culture shock. I was not great at being like the new kid. I was shy and just trying to find my footing. And also I missed like the hustle and bustle and of being in New York and being able to get on the train and on the bus. And here in Florida, you know, unfortunately you need a car for everything.
0: Sure do. Now, early in the book, your dad makes an observation. I'm just going to read this quote here. He says, "There are some who think that being a bodeguero is simply being behind a counter checking it out, but it's not like that. There are a lot of things wrapped up in being a bodeguero." So what does Orlando Latin Market offer, and how typical of it is it of like other bodegas that you've seen?
3: Yeah, I mean, I would say it's a portal to, like, I joke with my dad that when I walk in, I'm like, "Papi, I walk in here and I feel like I'm in a different country or different countries." You know, here in the bodega, you'll find very niche products like hair conditioners from the Dominican Republic, specific scents, perfumes that Cuban women love. You know, you'll even find there's this cough syrup called Rompe Pecho, which basically translates to break chest.
0: Oh, really?
3: Like, it's promising that it's going to cure your cough.
0: Have you tried it?
3: I think I tried it when I was a kid. Now I stick to Robitussin and, you know, the American brands. But yeah, I would say it's where people go for familiarity. Mm-hmm. And also there's the added elements of, you know, people go there to seek jobs. I've been in the store when people have gone up to my dad and be like, "Oh, tienen trabajo? Do you have work?" And, you know, unfortunately, like, there are times where he's not hiring, but there's the bulletin board outside where people post jobs and services. And sometimes people will, I have observed people just go to the store just to look at the bulletin board. And I've seen like, oh, they didn't even go in the store. They're just going to the bulletin board to see what the notice is, or if they have their own notice to post on there.
0: Yeah.
3: So yeah, I would say, you know, the day that they close, it will be sad for me. It just means a lot to me because it's my parents' livelihood. And I also feel like it's a connection to my heritage. Like, when I walk in, it's where I practice a lot of Spanish, which is great.
0: And Spanish with people from different parts of the Caribbean and other places too. So very different Spanish.
3: Oh, yeah. And I've gotten in situations where, depending on the dialect, like, you can get into embarrassing situations.
0: Oh, really?
3: Oh yeah, for sure. I would say, like, the papaya fruit doesn't always mean the same thing depending on where you're from. But yeah, for sure, it's where you see dialects mesh and clash, depending on where the person's from.
0: Yeah, there's one chapter where you're talking about people kind of calling up in the different, you know, varieties of Spanish that you'll hear, and you talk about something like contemplative Spanish that'll kind of drive you bananas. Like, what do you mean by contemplative Spanish?
3: Yeah, it's it's like, who is on the other line that they're taking so long to like say what they're seeking or need? But you just never know when you get a call to the bodega what kind of Spanish you're going to hear on the other end. So yeah, there's like hurried Spanish, which I would say, you know, people say Dominicans talk fast. I would argue Cubans talk faster, but and then you'll hear like, you know, slow Spanish. So I think it speaks to the beauty of the language, though. Mm-hmm. And you know, English also has its twangs and its different accents.
0: Yeah, there's a lot of variety in English throughout the United States and elsewhere. If you're just joining us, we're talking with Amaris Castillo. She's the author of Bodega Stories. It's her new book. It's about her parents' bodega in St. Petersburg, Orlando Latin Market. You can call in if you've got a question for Amaris. Maybe you've stopped by the Orlando Latin Market or if you've got your own bodega story. Give us a call, 813-755-6562. That's 813-755-6562 or email floridamatters@wusf.org. So what is it about the life of the bodeguero? Like your dad took a break from it at one point, right? But then he came back to it. Is it sort of like a calling for him, do you think?
3: I think it's hard when like you don't finish school. My dad didn't really finish like college or anything like that. So he kind of, he had told me I had never planned to come to New York, but his uncle needed someone he could trust with his bodega in Brooklyn. And that's how my dad ended up there at 18. And it's just something like the bodeguero life is something that a lot of Dominicans have kind of eased their, or not eased their way into, like have adopted.
0: Right. It's not an easy life.
3: It is not an easy life. It's very grueling. It's many long hours, many missed holidays, missed parties. And also it can feel claustrophobic because you're behind a register. And oftentimes the bodeguero is the manager, is the clerk, is the stock person, is the one fielding complaints and, you know, all kinds of erratic behaviors that walk in and characters as well. And you have to manage all that. And also my dad, you know, he experienced a lot in the 80s and 90s as in working in bodegas in Brooklyn. He was like the victim of a few armed robberies and so just very traumatic experiences that I didn't find out about until I was an adult. Because, you know, that's the kind of thing that a parent shields their children from.
0: Yeah.
3: And I'm just so glad that nothing worse happened and that he's still here. But I think he just continued because it's what he knows. And he did want a break at some point. And he tried to open like a palm tree business, didn't end up working out. And then he felt refreshed and re-energized to get back into the bodega. And my mom was, you know, she was happy to have her partner back in the business.
0: For sure. Now, as you say, your parents are from the Dominican Republic, but their bodega is kind of like, it's a place for folks from all around the Caribbean and other places come, like Puerto Ricans, Colombians, Cubans, Haitians. Many customers, you write, come here seeking traces of the countries they left behind, but never really left behind because the countries they were born into are always in their hearts. So to say more about that, how this is kind of like a community focus point for people from many different countries.
3: Oh yeah, for sure. Throughout the course of reporting on the book, I got to see firsthand the specific ingredients and vegetables and fruits and seasonings that different customers from hailing from different countries were seeking. So that was a really interesting experience to get to have while reporting on the book. You know, I have there's a Haitian customer named Yannick who I met her on New Year's Eve, and I had no idea that the ingredients that she was gathering were for a special soup called soup jumu, which is a traditional soup that many Haitians eat on the 1st of January to celebrate their independence from French colonial rule. And so I just came to appreciate the store even more because I saw that, you know, it's a place where you can find like, you know, very specific peppers and products and seasonings. And, you know, for like, if you want your Colombian arepas, we not only have like the corn flour, but we have the arepas packaged in plastic in the fridge. There's the arepas de choclo, which are the yellow sweet corn ones those are so good. If you like put mozzarella on it and it's amazing with butter. And then we have the regular white ones, which are thinner, and you can also put cheese on it or eat it with eggs. So
0: yeah,
3: I'm hungry now.
0: Yeah. Well, this may be, we were talking about this before we came on air. You said you've got an event tonight, right? And it sounds like it's going to be mostly just eating, right? There's a lot of food to eat there.
3: My mom is taking this to another level, and this is what we like. I have
0: This is at Tombolo Books.
3: This is at Tombolo Books.
0: Your book talk at Tombolo Books.
3: Yes, my official launch is tonight at Tombolo Books. It's already sold out. It's going to be in the courtyard. hopefully it doesn't rain. But my mom has taken it to another level because we're going to have pastelitos or empanadas of chicken and beef. And then my father-in-law's pulling through with his Colombian style empanadas, which are a beef potato mash. Mm-hmm. And I also ordered empanadas from Mr. Empanada, guava and cheese, for those that don't eat meat. And we're going to have a fruit platter that my aunt ordered. Everyone's coming together. Everyone's pitching in and there's going to be a lot of food.
0: Wow. That sounds good. So, and speaking of your aunt, this is Margarita.
3: Yes.
0: Who features pretty prominently in the book.
3: Oh yeah. My tia Margarita is, she is among my aunts, the one that's always the most well put together, super glamorous. She moved to Florida from New York when she, after her divorce, she moved in with us. So she's been here for decades. And she worked for many years part-time at the bodega. And so I got to witness her very last day at the store. It's in the book, like I even timestamp it. Mm-hmm. And she's such a character, just always, you know, living her life to the fullest, and she doesn't settle for less in any aspects of her life, makeup, you know, the heels, like everything. So I'm like, I wish I could be more like her, just unapologetic about myself and super confident. So she called me actually earlier when we were talking. So she's very excited about the event as well.
0: Mm-hmm. Now, we've only got about a minute left here, but before we let you go, did you have any trepidation about sort of turning your reporter's eye on your family and yourself and kind of examining your own sort of upbringing at the bodega?
3: Yes. In the very beginning, I actually had less of myself in the book because I wanted it to be about the people. Mm-hmm. And then I realized I can't write a book about my parents' bodega without explaining my relationship to it and what it means to me and how it hasn't always been an easy or fun relationship. It's been complicated at times, especially when I would help them during my college years. And after I couldn't find a job in journalism, I worked there as a cashier for some time. But I made sure that what's in the book was what my parents were comfortable with, even the more difficult stories, like my dad's being a cancer survivor as well. So, you know, I wanted to give them the utmost respect and just, this is really a love letter to my parents, but I definitely was aware that, okay, this is going to be now in people's homes and it's kind of, it belongs to the readers now, I think.
0: Yeah. And just before we let you go, are there going to be other opportunities for people to come and hear you speak about your book?
3: Yes, for sure. I actually have a bunch of virtual events. If people want to follow me on Instagram at Amaris Writer, one word, I have a bunch of virtual options for people. And I also have plans an NYC tour as well.
0: Oh, wow.
3: In a few weeks.
0: Amaris Castillo's new book is Bodega Stories. Thank you so much for joining us, Amaris. Really
3: thank you
0: it.
3: So much.
0: That's our show for this week. Florida Matters Live and Local is a production of WUSF in Tampa. The executive producer is Grayson Doctor. Our producer is Quincy Walters. Jackson Harp, Gio Garvin, Dave Anderson, and Blake Bass are our engineers. Scott Wachtler edits the show, and Jackson composed our theme music. 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I'm Matthew Petty. 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
4: 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I'm Thea Lobo, and there's so much great music to look forward to this hour, including a ballet favorite and a French flute feature. But first, something you might recognize. This is Hungarian Rhapsody No. 2 by Franz Liszt. 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
5: 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I'm Joe Getz. 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

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I'm Thea Lobo. And next, you can enjoy this Fantasy for Flute by Gabriel Fauré with flute soloist Damar McGill and the Seattle Symphony Orchestra led by Ludovic Morlot.

Gabriel Fauré's Fantasy for Flute was brought to you by the Seattle Symphony Orchestra under Ludovic Morlow with flautist Damar McGill on Classical WSMR 89.1 and 103.9. Stras Center's Opera Tampa presents a season of classics. 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Season tickets available at operatampa.org. I'm Thea Lobo, and a vehicle you're not using can still carry something meaningful, the music you love. 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Thanks so much. Now you'll hear the Giselle Suite by Adolphe Adam. This is Herbert von Karajan conducting the Vienna Philharmonic Orchestra on Florida's classical music station, WSMR.

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I'm Thea Lobo. Thanks for spending some of your Sunday with WSMR. A sweet French waltz and a Handel classic are on the way a little later, because first you'll hear WSMR's evening masterwork. Sometimes your first try isn't always your best, and that was true for Beethoven, specifically regarding

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Thankfully, it's been a quiet one so far, but hurricane season is still underway. 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Sarasota Contemporary Dance presents its 21st season with SCD plus The Barker Project. This main stage production is a collaboration led by bassist Johnny Barker, with his ensemble blending jazz, funk, blues, and more. October 2nd and 3rd at Manatee Performing Arts Center. 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I'm Thea Lobo, and here's a waltz titled L'Amour s'éveille, or Love's Awakening, by mysterious Belle Époque female composer Jeanne d'Anglas. Her real name was Rosalie Krabos. The ensemble Les Siècles performs under François Xavier Roth.

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I'm Thea Lobo, and next you'll hear the Ensemble I Musici performing George Frideric Handel's Concerto Grosso No. 7 here on Florida's Classical Music Station, WSMR.

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Good evening. So pleased you're here. I'm Thea Lobo. In 15 minutes, hear a Saint-Saëns favorite, followed by some Debussy, full of color and texture. In the meantime, enjoy Edward Elgar's Cockaigne Overture in London Town, performed by the London Symphony Orchestra, conducted by Charles McCarris.